Don't stop 'em, baby. What you doing? What you doing?

0: Wow, that was a bit of excitement from Aretha Franklin, but we've got a lot more exciting things happening this morning. I've got the pleasure of Ray Chappell's company in the studio with me this morning. Good morning, Ray.
1: Morning, Margaret.
0: Now, Ray, you're famous up here. You've been a former local member.
1: Long time ago.
0: Oh, it was a while ago now, but they were the great old days. But listen, Ray, in fact, I don't think I was even up here back then, Ray. So it's a while ago now, but Ray, you've continued to be incredibly active in the community, doing good stuff for people. And one of the things that you are involved in is the local Rotary annual lecture.
1: Yeah, we've been doing that from the Rotary Club of Armidale for a number of years, and we've had some top people. I mean, the last one was the Governor of the Reserve Bank, for goodness sake. It was her first ever public outing, talking to the community rather than all of the officials in government and so forth.
0: Yeah.
1: So, yeah, we like to get good people, top people who can point us in the right direction, tell us how things impact on us, particularly out here in the country. And this year, when I heard in the New Year's honours list that the Senior Citizen of the Year was Professor Henry Brodaty from the University of New South Wales, why was he the Senior Australian of the Year? Because of the work that he's done, research, a really lengthy and internationally renowned research life in addressing cognitive decline and dementia and what you can do about it. And yes, we all hear, and it's regularly in the media these days, that healthy lifestyle and all of that, which exactly is right. But I thought, hearing it from the man himself, the guy who's led the highest level research, is what we need to see face to face.
0: Look, he is king of this area of research, isn't he? He's been on TV. He's the go-to person nationally and internationally, I think.
1: Well, he said he heads up the what they call the Centre for Healthy Brain Ageing, based at the University of New South Wales. It's been federally funded and again recently topped up to do even further research on addressing what we can do. We know that there's no cure for dementia. But we certainly know, and proven by Henry's research, that there's lots of things we can do to delay the onset of, or even perhaps to prevent the beginning of. And we need to take that message on board. If having someone like Professor Henry Brodaty come out and tell us that face to face, I think it's more important than reading it in a book or listening to it on the radio.
0: It's amazing, and to actually go to a lecture. Let's just let everybody know when it is, because it's coming up quite soon.
1: Yes, it's Wednesday of next week, Wednesday the 30th of September.
0: That's
1: at the Armidale City Bowling Club, and at 12 o'clock till 2 o'clock.
0: Right, so it's going to be a 2-hour, download from Professor Brodaty.
1: Well, I guess he won't be talking for the full 2 hours.
0: Oh, I don't know.
1: We'll have a light lunch and a little bit of socialising. There'll be 100, 150 people there.
0: I bought my ticket yesterday.
1: Good,
0: I was so excited.
1: Good. Keep buying those tickets, folks. He will speak for 40, 45 minutes, and then we'll have 20 minutes or so of question time. He's very generous with his time. So I think we'll all go away from that challenged.
0: Yeah.
1: Challenged and challenging. In other words, not just for ourselves, but for our loved ones, for the neighbour over the fence, for whatever. When we know that things are beginning to change, well, let's have the conversation. There's no point sweeping it under the carpet. Let's get it out there and talk about it.
0: Yeah, I think that's so important. I mean, it's a really scary topic, especially as you're getting older and you see people around you who are kind of losing a bit of mental acuity. But as we were talking just before we came on air, there's a difference between sort of just aging and getting getting a few little memory problems here and there, but and the cognitive losses that come with a diagnosis like Alzheimer's, or there's I think more than 30 different kinds of dementia. So,
1: yeah, we tend to put it all under the heading of Alzheimer's these days, which is the most common. Mm. But there are many variations and many entries into that pathway, if you like.
0: Yeah. But what we can do, I guess, what Professor Brodaty has been saying is, look, you can actually have a lifelong focus on brain health, and it doesn't matter where you jump on the bandwagon, if you like, for yourself.
1: Yeah.
0: Get on it and start doing the things that are going to protect your brain and give you a long life of good brain function. So there's stuff you can do. So getting scared about dementia is not the solution.
1: It's certainly not the solution. No.
0: Actually, deciding to educate yourself.
1: Yeah. And look, we've all come across it in one form or another. Some very close, and some not so close. But we've seen it in action, and it's something that we fear for ourselves. Something that we want to put at the back of our mind. Well, the best thing is to put it in the front of your mind and do something about it.
0: Absolutely.
1: And I mean, that's easily said and harder to do, but for goodness sake, for ourselves and for our loved ones, it is so important. It's a tough topic, but you know, anything we can do, well, so much the better.
0: Now, I don't know what Professor Brodaty is going to say, but I do, there's certain little things that I've heard that have really stuck in my mind, and one is exercise, and that if you could bottle exercise and put it in a pill, it would be prescribed to everybody. So
1: the pharmaceutical industry is probably working on that right now.
0: but the things that, there are so many things, and it's, as we were saying earlier, it's not just a question of doing crossword puzzles and Sudoku.
1: No.
0: But Professor Brodaty is going to be able to talk about the most recent research. I guess we ought to just discuss a little bit about what he's done. And he was a psychiatrist, I think. And then he, in 1979, his father died at the very young age of 59 as a result of a diagnosis 7 years earlier.
1: Yes.
0: Very early onset Alzheimer's. Mm. And that more or less set the young Henry Brodaty on a course of actually pioneering research.
1: Yeah, do something about it.
0: Something about it. And so in 2012, I think he set up the Centre for Healthy Brain Ageing at the University of New South Wales. He said it was just two people, himself and a colleague, and they've now got 60 people there. And he's also responsible for founding another association, I think, which then has become Dementia Australia. So, like, he is the absolute guru.
1: Well, he's been at it a long time, and he wants to confront the real issues and the real opportunities. And I think the one thing he has done has been to focus on positive outcomes, positive solutions. You know, don't buckle under it. Do something about it. And that's the message I get out of it. Yes, it's physical exercise. Yes, it's your diet and all of those things. It's also mental exercises. Just talking to people in a meaningful way. Not, you know, it's a lovely day out there today, isn't it? And that's the end of the conversation. My son in Newcastle has been troubling himself over recent times about, you know, there's no serious discussion amongst any of my mates. So what
0: Is
1: he's
0: that
1: done?
0: Interesting.
1: What he's done, he put a thing out on YouTube to say we ought to have a get together once a month or so in a local pub over a beer or a glass of wine and a sandwich or whatever, and talk about serious issues. So he decided to call it Pub-losophy.
0: Philosophy
1: in the pub.
0: Oh, how interesting.
1: And he put it out thinking I might get 8 or 10 or a dozen people to respond. He had 430 people in touch with him over 10 days responding, saying, yeah, we need to do this. We need to have good, you know, challenging conversations with one another. You know, anything from the meaning of life to, you know, the current economy or what's happening in our line of business.
0: Well, that's
1: serious stuff.
0: That reminds me, actually, of what another one of these key things I heard, and this was quite recently, that the most challenging thing for your brain to do is actually to engage in conversation like you and I are doing right now, Ray.
1: Yeah, meaningful conversation.
0: Meaningful conversation.
1: Yeah, not just the weather.
0: not the weather, but also, you know, I'm struggling right now. Not struggling, but I've got to think of an interesting question to ask you, and then you've got to respond to that. And apparently that sort of social action, social interaction is really that, you know, when they put those things on people's brains, when they're engaged in that, you know, publosophy or whatever, or an interview like this, that is when the brain lights up the most. And yet many of us go through our days just watching telly. And
1: just a local example of that, on Monday I went along representing a Rotary Club to the 30th anniversary of one of those community groups in Armidale, Probus. And it's for people who've finished their professional or business career or whatever, and they just need regular get-togethers. And so they do. And that gives them an opportunity to, yes, to meet up with friends and have a cup of coffee or whatever, but to listen to challenging speakers, to just get out there and do things in community. And you know, otherwise, you know, maybe there's nothing to do, so we stay at home and do nothing. Those sorts of organisations are there. Go get them. Join up. Do something.
0: I'll tell you what, the other thing too, I'll be really interested. I've actually booked my ticket. I saw it in the doctor's surgery. If anybody wants to know, go to your doctor's surgery if you want to see the copy of the brochure, because they're all around town, aren't they? I've got two sisters, and they've both retired recently from quite senior professional positions, and they are absolute devotees of their French classes and their ballet classes.
1: Yeah.
0: And I know they're doing it because there's a history of dementia in my family, and I know they're doing it for that reason. I'll be really interested to hear how their ruthless schedule of French and dancing fits into Professor Bradati's.
1: Yeah. One other thing I heard recently, or read it somewhere, was the single most challenging thing in our later years is to learn to play music.
0: Oh, interesting.
1: So if you've never been a clarinetist or a pianist or even had a banjo or a mouth organ, do it. I don't know whether this is right, but that's one of those things. It could be taking up a sport. It could be, you know, playing chess. I don't know what it is that appeals to the individual. But when I heard that, I thought, can I go out there and buy a piano and take it and start tinkling away? That's probably not for me. But there are so many ways, and they're all very personal ways, and the challenge is for us to find the way for me.
0: Well, I don't know whether this would fit your background, Ray, but the tin whistle is quite portable.
1: Yes. Yeah. Or drive the neighbours mad. But,
0: or some bongos or whatever. So, well, it'll be so exciting to hear what Professor Bradati has to say about...
1: Yeah, I'm looking forward to it. I've had, I had a quick response from him saying, I don't know what's going to happen to my agenda this year. I've just been appointed Senior Australian of the Year and I know I'm going to be busy.
0: Yep.
1: Well, we tried to get him for about the middle of the year.
0: Yeah.
1: 30th of September was the best date we could get with him. And so next Wednesday, to say it again, next Wednesday at the Armidale City Bowling Club from 12 till 2, light lunch provided. Yeah, $35 to attend. That'll pay some costs, but there'll be a little bit left over, and we'll make that as a donation to some research activity at the university, in presumably in one of the health areas.
0: That's wonderful. Look, I think it's a very reasonable price considering there's a lunch included. I don't know how you can do any meal.
1: Well, it won't be a full sit down lunch. It'll be sandwiches and fruit and fruit juices, and the bar will be open and so on.
0: Oh.
1: We're finding that particularly important for people to be there, but we have to have people booked in by this week.
0: Now, there's a bit of a rush on this because of the catering arrangements.
1: Yeah, the table and, well, they've got to know for setting up purposes and for catering. So anyone who needs to book in now, yes, you could rush off to your doctor's surgery and take a photograph of the QR code. Don't do that.
0: Let
1: me give you a phone number. And if anyone wants to ring that today, I'll put their name on a list. And rather than going by the QR code and paying in advance, we'll have arrangements so that you can pay at the door. Just tap your card at the door.
0: Oh, that's great.
1: So a phone number, let me give it to you now.
0: Certainly.
1: It's 0428 102 057. And we'll repeat that again in a few minutes.
0: I'll definitely repeat that again. That's 0428 102...
1: Yeah, we should say zero, shouldn't we? 0428 102057.
0: 0428 102057.
1: Yes.
0: There we go.
1: Yeah. Yeah. So we can make a note of your name and phone number and then you can pay at the door. So we're making it as easy as we can for people.
0: Oh, yeah.
1: And look.
0: But I will just mention that it is in Humanitix. So if you want to go through the digital way,
1: you'll find
0: that through Humanitix.
1: Yeah, I hadn't come across Humanitix before. There's other booking programs and so forth, but this has worked well for us. And yes, most people have registered already, but it's still open, but only for the next day or two. So if you're thinking about coming, please get in touch straight away, because after Thursday or so, it's virtually too late to book in.
0: That looks fantastic. So that's 0428 102 057. So this is part of a program that this is a real community service that Rotary does every year.
1: We have some great people come along. Our annual lecture has been very successful over the years. We're tending, because everything's emerging and changing, as we know, we're tending now to go for two or three lectures during the course of the year, but as a special evening event. In other words, built around our usual Tuesday night Rotary Club, but extended out, open to the public. Very little Rotary business, but more to listen to a very interesting speaker, but usually something on a challenging or currently topical issue. So we'll probably be doing more of that in future, and it brings, you know, good messages forward, and it meets a lot of community need.
0: No, it's fantastic. Really, really good. I just wanted to mention a couple of statistics. You can look up Henry Bradatty's profile. Just if you've got your phone, you can just Google Professor Bradatty if you'd like to. One of the things that he mentions in a little video that I watched was that at the moment dementia affects 430,000 people. Well, that's the people that have got it. But let me tell you, it also affects all the carers and the family members as well. So
1: all the frontline troops.
0: You could quadruple that in terms of the impact on people's lives.
1: And it is now, dementia actually is now recognised as the single biggest final disease of people. More than heart attacks, more than cancers is dementia.
0: And it does take you down. If you get Alzheimer's, it is a you know, a process by which you eventually die.
1: So let's do something about it.
0: That's right. And I think if you're young, the sooner the better. And I think one of the messages that Professor Bradatty is really trying to get across is that the federal government needs to recognise brain health as a major health issue, but also individuals need to see taking care of their brain as a lifelong project. We look at someone very close to me who's always looked after his body, and it's a terrific body, but perhaps wasn't quite so careful of their head.
1: And one of the comments I've heard Henry make is we seem to take a lot more notice of the hair on our head than what's underneath it.
0: Yes, yes.
1: In other words, so much of our focus through our normal childhood and adult lives and so forth is
0: cosmetic.
1: Well, it's how we look and how we act and, you know, how fit and healthy
0: what
1: we are
0: can see.
1: Physically.
0: Yeah.
1: But we need, even from the youngest ages, and you know, okay, we often associate cognitive decline and dementia and so forth in the later age groups.
0: Mm.
1: Unfortunately, there's more of it occurring younger and younger.
0: Mm.
1: But the time to do something about it is when you are younger and younger.
0: Yes, yes, yes. So, look, this is a call out not just to seniors, but to everybody.
1: Yep.
0: Mm.
1: Yep.
0: Take a long lunch from work. Just insist on it.
1: Yeah,
0: come to this.
1: Only a couple of hours could help long term.
0: Absolutely, absolutely. And look, you could not get and he's such a lovely man too. I've seen him on television on Inside, I think, and he's just such a really.
1: He was on Insiders earlier this year, and yeah, that was impressive.
0: Yeah, so wonderful. All right, so the number is 0428 102 057. I'll go with the O's this time. I'll repeat that if you keep listening. And it is on Wednesday.
1: It's tomorrow week.
0: So it's Wednesday the 30th of September, the last day of September.
1: Yes.
0: And it's 12 to 2, and you need to ring and get your name on that list by the end of tomorrow. Really?
1: Yeah, I've got to finalise the numbers with the bowling club on Thursday. So Do it today.
0: Mm-hmm. Do it today and make Ray's day. Thank you so much for coming in. I always have fun talking to you, Ray. We don't always agree on everything, but it's always challenging.
1: Well, I have been known to be disagreeable once or twice, but...
0: Oh. And ditto, my OC, me as well.
1: Margaret, thank you so much for your time.
0: Thank you so much. Yeah, no, it's a real pleasure. Thank you, Ray. Yes, sir.

Don't stop her, baby. What you doing? What you doing, baby? As long as it's grooving.

Well, there you go. Who said being old can't be crazy? That was Nina Simone with Gin House Blues. And look, wasn't that lovely to get in touch with Ray Chappell? I mean, Ray's always giving to our community in different ways, but getting on with things. Now, look, the number, and to talk about this really incredibly eminent Australian, Professor Henry Brodaty, Senior Australian of the Year 2026, super, super busy, but he found time eventually in his diary to get all the way to Armidale to give this lecture and question time. So I'd say it'd be at least, just over an hour or so. There is a fee for this. It's $35, but absolutely well worth it because you get a light lunch and opportunity to meet with people. As I said, I saw it at my doctor's surgery yesterday and went, oh, wow, I've got to get on, got to go to that. It's so important. The focus is not going to be, oh, you know, so sad, too bad, lots of dementia around, which of course is the case, but it is about sort of shifting the dial across Australia, but for individuals, on how to prevent the onset set of dementia or delay it, so that you can live as long as you can with a clear mind and without the onset of things like Alzheimer's or other forms of dementia. There are about 30 different kinds of dementia, and the interesting thing that we didn't mention in the interview is that they can't be diagnosed. The cause can't be diagnosed prior to death, so it still takes, I think, an autopsy to determine exactly what the cause of some dementias are. So that makes the treatment of dementia, when it's, you know, in its full flight, very difficult, very perhaps

0: Hearing Armadale by Thursday. So you need to get moving now. Anyway, thanks very much to Ray for coming in and talking about that. We've got some other things to discuss, but I think we need to hear from our sponsors. Now, you're with Margaret O'Connor on Community Matters, and Community Matters, yeah, it sure does.
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Well, that was Queen with Who Wants to Live Forever. That one's not played very often, but it's particularly poignant, isn't it, given that, of course, Freddie Mercury was diagnosed with AIDS and had to face a very untimely and early death. And I think it's, you know, apart from his extraordinary voice and talent, the fact that he, right until pretty much right up to his death, he actually produced all and laid down recordings of all sorts of material, and his instructions to the rest of the band were, use it, whatever you can use, go forward, go ahead without me, but use all this material. So what an extraordinary talent, what an extraordinary life. I wanted to talk to you a little bit about the Urella Wordsworth. We've had some clashes with timetabling clashes, so it's been a little bit difficult recently to get interviews with Urella Wordsworth. And this week is the off week, if you like, in that the last Urella Wordsworth was published yesterday, a week ago, on the 14th of September. But so that was, but I just want to run through some of the things that are in the Urella Wordsworth. And normally do talk about this around about 11 o'clock, and we've had a long, this program and our station has had a long and really lovely association, and we want to keep that going. So on the 14th of September, so yesterday, week ago, the Wordsworth published issue 202, which just shows you they only started in 2018, so they're just, as I often say, they're extraordinarily productive group. But there are a few points in that last. You can go online, and all you need to do is Google Urella Wordsworth, and you can find the whole edition under publications. So you just tap on publications, and then all the publication dates come up, and then you just go to the most recent one, and so you can have it all in your hand, literally, if you have a mobile phone. But I just wanted to highlight a couple of sort of key points. There is some information in the Wordsworth on page 2 about bushfire danger period. It's opened on the 1st of September, which is a month before the mandatory opening normally in New South Wales for the 1st of October. So because of the unusually dry and hot seasonal conditions that we're experiencing at the moment. RFS Inspector Matthew McKean, that's Rural Fire Service, Matthew McKean said the declaration reflects the increased fire risk across the area. New England has experienced a warmer and drier than average winter, beginning the bushfire danger period ensures the community is aware of the increased risk and taking steps to prepare, Inspector McKean said. Now, he said people should use the time in September to prepare their properties and review their bushfire survival plans. Having a bushfire survival plan means everyone in the household knows what they're going to do, what is their job, what do they do if there's a risk of fire and if fire threatens. So you need to have that in your head. Yep, it's fire. Yep, we're going to put that plan in place. There's plenty of resources, Inspector McKean said. Apparently, recent research by the Rural Fire Service said that while 70% of people say they have a bushfire plan, actually less than half of that actually have taken steps to get their property ready for the fire season, with many unaware that there are free and easy RFS resources and actions available to help them prepare. So that's where you go. It used to bother me when I was a councillor here that councillors were not given any briefings on emergency procedures, and well, that may have changed, I don't know, but it all seems to be kind of flicked over to the Rural Fire Service and all the people with uniforms, which is fine, but that's where you go. The community needs to know where you have to go, and you need to go to the Rural Fire Service to find all the resources and actions available to help you get a fire plan in place. Don't go to your local council, go to the RFS. But of course, if you want to go to the council, I'm sure they could direct you to the RFS. Now, this is what Inspector McKean says. Simple actions can make a difference. You clear your leaves from your gutters, remove flammable materials from around your home. And this is one I thought was really interesting. Ensure that you have hoses that can reach every part of your house. And maybe you need to talk with the RFS about the kind of hose fittings. I remember my place was under threat
well, back in 2019, we were all terrified, weren't we? 2019-20, and I remember thinking, oh, it's all rubber and plastic, it'll just melt. So look, I need to do some work there. I'm not saying I know what to do, but you make sure that you've done your research and you've got gear that you know is going to work on the day and that it's going to reach everywhere, and you're not sort of holding something that's melting in your hand or that's leaking or spitting water everywhere except where you need it. Get your gear sorted. And I think, you know, you can't do it on your own. You need to talk to the RFS, and that's what they're there for, to help you make those decisions in those purchases, so that you're ready. And if you need to get, you know, firefighting gear, if you're on a property out of town, you know, now's the time to get organised. During the bushfire danger period, landowners and managers must obtain a fire permit from their local fire control centre before lighting any fire, including for hazard reduction. So you've got to get a permit. On total fire ban days, all bushfire hazard reduction certificates for burning activities are automatically suspended. So if it's a total fire ban day, you can't do it, even if you've got a permit. Regardless of the time of year, people must also notify their neighbours and local fire authorities at least 24 hours before lighting up. And you can do these notifications can be made online, www.rfs.newsouthwales.gov.au/notify. And further information is available at rfs.newsouthwales.gov.au/fire-information/BFDP, New England Rural Fire Zone. So just bear that in mind. There's some pretty serious work to be done. If you haven't done it, those are the resources. And thanks to the Urala Wordsworth, that's on page 2 of their 12-page edition last Monday the 14th of September. Another little notice here is that tomorrow, 23rd of September, if you're in Urala, from 9 to 3pm, the Service New South Wales will be in Urala at the Urala Shire Library car park, 106 Bridge Street, Urala. So that's tomorrow. If you've got some business to transact with Service New South Wales, which of course is an amalgam of all the different services, licensing, cars, all the rest of it, all the things you would find at Service New South Wales in Armidale, you can go to the car park at Urala Shire Library between 9 and 3pm tomorrow, Wednesday, the 23rd of September. We're going to have a little bit more music, and then I really, after that, I'm going to read out the message from Brendan Moylan that was published in the most recent edition of the Urala Wordsworth, and I'll read it out in full, but fairly quickly, so you know. It's a pretty important, it's about the Coalition's announcement in relation to clean water for regional communities, really big issue associated, of course, well, it's drinking water, really, that they're talking about, but there's been a lot of disputation and concern that, you know, for many, many people in regional New South Wales, you know, a glass of brown water is considered adequate because there's not enough microbes in it to necessarily breach the New South Wales government's safe standards for drinking water. But the water itself is often unpalatable and it looks disgusting. So the Coalition has come up with a policy. Of course, there's an election coming up next year, a state election. So I'll read that out after we've had a little bit of music. You're with Margaret O'Connor on Community Matters, and the time now is 11:09, and thank you for sharing your morning with me.

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4: Thanks to our sponsors. And I just wanted to let people know you're with Margaret O'Connor, of course, on Community Matters. Look, I didn't realise this, but this week is Dementia Action Week, the 21st to the 27th of September. Sorry, and this was a little notice that was placed in the Urella Wordsworth last week. So from yesterday until the 27th of September, Dementia Australia is asking every Australian to help create change, one conversation at a time. It's a bit vague, isn't it? But anyway, talking about dementia, well, we've been doing that this morning, so I guess that's a good thing that we had this interview with Ray Chappell from Armidale Rotary about the lecture by Professor Henry Brodaty that's coming up on the 30th of September. I just want to give you that number again in case you want a book for it. It's 0428 102 057. Or if you want to like do it with zero, 0428 102 057. So that's the number to get your name on the list, and then you can just pay at the door $35 for a light lunch and that interesting lecture about how to prevent the onset of dementia or delay it and through lifestyle changes. So it's not the sort of dismal statistics. It'll be all about how to make a substantial change in your own life to increase your own brain health. So, and there's nobody who knows more about that than Australia's Senior Citizen of the Year 2026, Professor Henry Brodaty, who's very graciously agreed to come up here. And that charge, $35, that'll cover your lunch plus a little bit of money that will go back to the work that Professor Brodaty is doing in relation to dementia. So it's well worth it. So I just wanted to let you know that if you're wanting to know a bit more about dementia, there is the organisation that Professor Brodaty actually started. It's now known as Dementia Australia. And so for dementia support and information, contact the National Dementia Helpline anytime on 1800 100 500. So that's 1800 100 500. Pretty easy to remember. 1800 100 500. Or you can visit dementia.org.au. 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That's the dementia website. dementia.org.au. So look, there is help. I was saying before Ray Chappell and I had that chat, I said, if you're a carer for someone with dementia, the last thing you want to do is actually spend any free time you might have, which is, you know, severely diminished once you've become a carer, actually reading up about dementia and ringing hotlines and all the rest of it. You do so in desperation. But it's an odd thing, isn't it, that such an important thing. Dementia, as Ray Chappell mentioned, is now the leading cause of death in Australia, beyond cancer, beyond heart attack, so, or heart disease. So, yeah, look, it's something that we all need to actually face up to. And I know that, I don't know if I mentioned it before, but in that little video that I watched from Professor Bradatty, he said, look, dementia has, you know, up until now really been a sort of an area of darkness where people just don't want to talk about it, don't want to think about it. It's, you know, too much to sort of take in. He said, let's start lighting candles. Let's start lighting a candle, putting some light on it, and actually... And look, I have found, I'm a carer, and I found attitudes have changed recently, and I've got to say, in a really good way, that I often take my person out and there's an understanding. There's a lot more to be done, every time somebody in the community kind of smiles or just kind of expresses some, doesn't have to be much, can just be a smile or a little bit of support, or occasionally it's happened to me, I've had to duck into a shop and my person has just sort of got out of the car and gone. And there's so often somebody will be there with him, just going, yeah, I'm here. And it just makes such a difference. And maybe those are the conversations that Dementia Australia is recommending we have. That I tell you that just a smile or a little act of kindness or just tolerance, you know, or not averting the eyes, it makes such a difference. Anyway, I didn't plan to say that, but I just did. Let's have another song from Shania Twain, and then I think we're going to talk. I just want to talk to you a little bit about Brendan Moylan's. He's our local member, of course. Came and gave a very generous interview a few weeks ago about him and his background. But he's a very busy man, and we can't always catch him. But we can. I want to read out his latest release about the Coalition's promise on water in the regions.

0: Yeah, well, put them in their place. Good on you, Shania. That don't impress me much, she says. all this strutting. I'll tell you what, I really enjoyed a little show that was on SBS over the weekend. I think it was Sunday afternoon. They had the history of Irish dancing, and oh, it was just so much wonderful Irish dancing featured in there. Quite a long show. If you can eye view it, have a look. It was, if you love Irish dancing. But it was one of the interesting things that I really didn't know about Irish dancing was that the tradition of Irish dancing that went to America when so many people, you know, left Ireland for the during the potato famine and you know, populated the United States, that the freeing up, I suppose, of Irish dancing in America led to many innovations, and including, you know, the Michael Flatley, you know, from Chicago, Janine Butler, I think it was but the other thing was that the tradition of Irish dancing was sort of pugilistic in a way. It was, the men were to be really good fighters and good dancers, and they would fight to prove dominance and competition. You know how strutty men can be. And they would also dance to prove dominance. And the quicker the steps, the more elaborate and fabulous you were as a dancer, the more of a man you were. Well, I just think, and that tradition sort of morphed into, you know, the incredible traditions of tap dancing and, you know, Fred Astaire and that wonderful tradition of dancing all the way through to, you know, river dance and tap dogs and things like that. So really interesting show, but, you know, that strutting your stuff, dance like a man. A wonderful idea. Anyway, we're not talking about dancing now. We're talking about our local member, Brendan Moylan, and the piece that he's put into. He's a member for the Northern Tablelands in the New South Wales, the New South Wales government. Now, Mr. Moylan has, the Honourable Mr. Moylan, I should say, has written this, and I think it's important: coalition to tap into clean water for every regional community. What is such a big issue here? And the Armidale Regional Council has some extremely gold-plated plans for so-called water security. but in the face of that, sort of a more modest, the coalition is kind of coming up with something a little bit more modest, but let's listen. Member for Northern Tablelands, Brendan Moylan, joined his New South Wales Nationals colleagues today in announcing a $5 billion 10-year investment plan to secure the state's water future under a coalition-led government. So this is not state government policy. This is the coalition's policy, which they'll be putting to the electorate for the state... state election, which will be, is coming up in March next year. Under the Nationals Regional Infrastructure Guarantee, so that's what it's called, the RIG, the Regional Infrastructure Guarantee, a new fund will be established to replace the previous Safe and Secure Water Program. Now, the Safe and Secure Water Program is what we have now. I will just read this and not add any other commentary, so apologies there. So, under the Nationals Regional Infrastructure Guarantee, a new fund will be established to replace the previous Safe and Secure Water Program, with mining royalties going towards the design and construction of regional water infrastructure to ensure clean, safe and reliable drinking water for our towns and villages. Mr. Moylan said, the fund will lock in future governments through continued investment across regional communities. The state of household water in many communities across the electorate is a subject raised with me every week, Mr. Moylan said. Councils do manage to deliver safe and potable water to households, but they do struggle to ensure that the water remains clear and palatable at all times, especially during heat waves and when rainfall is in short supply. This policy and plan will provide a permanent solution for those communities such as Gravesend, Guyra, Euralla, Gleninnis and Warialda, which are all familiar with a tall glass of brown water. New South Wales Opposition Leader Kelly Sloan said the program would be the largest ever 10-year investment in regional water in the state's history and ensure clean water for every community. In some communities, people don't have access to clean water. Brown water coming out of your tap is just not acceptable in 2026, Ms. Sloan said. Shadow Minister for Water, Steph Cook, said the program was designed following extensive consultation with water and local government sectors, ensuring that funding is available to both replace ageing infrastructure and support regional development. The Safe and Secure Water Program was a lifeline to regional areas. However, it did not fund programs to support housing development and industrial growth, Ms. Cook said. Under a Nationals and Liberals government, money will once again flow into pressing water infrastructure projects. Money will again flow into pressing water infrastructure projects, such as pipelines and treatment plants, to ensure the health and livability of residents today. The fund will be supported by royalties, meaning that regional communities will directly benefit from the resource sector they predominantly host. The resources sector relies on the strength of regional communities, and therefore we see it as only fitting those royalties contribute to regional infrastructure, Ms. Cook said. Now, that's a message in the Yooralla Wordsworth of the 14th of September this month from local member, the Honourable Brendan Moylan, Member of Parliament, Member for Northern Tablelands. I think that's quite interesting that now I'm starting to make a little bit of commentary in the sense that this is fundamentally about delivering potable drinking water. And I just noticed the difference there. The state government says, oh, well, that water's potable because of its sort of analysis but of the bacterial levels within water, but palatable and potability are two completely different things. Palatable means it tastes drinkable. Potable, of course, means that it meets a safety standard. So, and there seems to be a big gap between those in many places. Now, it's interesting that this comment also says the fund under Nationals and Liberal government, money will once again flow into pressing water infrastructure projects such as pipelines and treatment plants to ensure the health and livability. The resources sector relies on the strength of regional communities, therefore we see it as only fitting that those royalties continue to regional infrastructure. It's a little bit of a different picture, isn't it, that one to the other water issue that we've been discussing here on this show from week to week about the Armidale Regional Council's plan for, a multi-million dollar water security program, which is basically, I think, designed to fund industry. But there is an expectation there that the community will be paying up to 10% of that and probably a lot more. Anyway, a bit uncertain, a lot of uncertainty there. But the coalition and the local members come out with that clear statement about across the board guarantee for infrastructure for drinkable water for regional communities, and that coming from the resources sector. So listen, we will I don't want to add any further comment on that, but it's maybe something that you could we need to be keeping an eye on. Let's have a little more music. Oh no, actually I think we'll hear from our sponsors. The time is 11:38.
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Well, that was obviously Shout, and a beautiful song. Now, I just want to let you know a little bit about what's coming on to a few events that are happening. Look, tonight at the Belgrave Twin Cinema is actually hosting the Women's Adventure Film Tour 2026. So this is Real Stories, Bold Spirits, Adventure Redefined. Join us for a night of community connection, inspiring film and great prizes from our passionate partners. Now, this is presented by Mountain Designs, which I don't know, from the days when I used to be able to get out and do really fun things. Mountain Designs, great company that makes outdoor gear. The Women's Adventure Film Tour returns for its 10th year, and we're proud to once again share a collection of short films that celebrate remarkable women exploring the world around them. From local trails to remote summits, these films go beyond the extreme to spotlight something deeper: courage, connection, and personal challenge. Some stories are quiet, some are full of grit. All are about what it means to step outside your comfort zone in your own way. Curated for audiences of all ages, Women's Adventure Film Tour 2026 brings together real journeys by women from a wide range of backgrounds, cultures and sports. Whether it's a weekend hike or a world first expedition, this is a film event that invites you to pause, reflect and feel inspired by the strength of others. Screening globally globally and officially part of the Women's Health Week in Australia. Women's Adventure Film Tour continues to grow while staying true to its original spirit, sharing stories worth telling, every kind of adventure. When is it tonight? 6:30 to 9 p.m. So that's 2.5 hours. There is a cost, around about $25, a bit more, a bit less. It's at the Belgrave Twin Cinema. The phone number is 6772 2856, so that's 6772 2856. You can go onto the Belgrave's website, it's on tonight at 6:30, so if that interests you, go for it. I think it sounds pretty interesting. Now, September the 25th, there's Country Night at the Kilda, the karaoke night at Boo Books on September the 25th, which I think is Friday night, live music at the Royal on September the 25th. Aren't we lucky to have so much live music? The Royal Hotel in Armidale. Same night, Kev Spencer at the Bolo. Let me see what Kev's about. Great night of good company and foot-tapping music. That's all it's telling me there. So that's Kev Spencer at the Bolo. That's Friday night. So there's a big range of things. Is something at the Kilda. There is a charity on Saturday the 26th. There's a Armidale Car Meets. It's for Oncology Armidale. Tyre Power. That's at Tyre Power Armidale, 1 Drew Street, Armidale. That looks pretty good. Down at the Alternate Route,

A Neurella, Kyle Malone, Kids Again Tour at the Alternate Route. That's this that's Saturday at 5:30 to 9:30. Inside the Songhouse with Dan Hannaford, Welder's Dog Brew Bar. That is this Saturday the 26th, 6:30 to 8:30. There is quite a substantial cover charge for that, but looks quite good. Inside the Songhouse, Dan Hannaford. Let's find out a bit more about that. Award-winning songwriter Dan Hannaford, for an intimate evening of live music and storytelling, renowned for sharing stages with acclaimed Australian and international artists, Hannaford takes audiences behind the songs, revealing the inspirations, challenges and unexpected moments that shaped his music. Don't miss this engaging performance, combining heartfelt storytelling with outstanding live music. 6:30 to 8:30, the cost there is about $48. That's at the Welder's Dog Brew Bar and Entertainment Centre in Beardy Street. So it's a little bit there, but it looks like a pretty great night. There's live music at the Royal, at the Kilda. Musical bingo at the Railway Hotel on Monday the 28th. Don't know what that is. And then, look, Thursday the 1st of October, Gyra Trout Fest is coming up again. Fishing, music, community, our town, our trout, your festival. Good on Gyra, they've just battled. I know it's been hard for them sometimes to get that Trout Fest going. It's a big festival, and there's lots of things for kids, which is interesting. That's on October the 1st. Over the October long weekend, celebrating the opening of the trout fishing season with fun activities for everyone of all ages. Gyra's attractions are featured over the weekend. Experience fishing, music, markets, book fair, art and children's activities. You can go to https://gyratroutfest.weebly.com. So it starts at 8 a.m. on October the 1st and it finishes on at 5 p.m. on October the 5th. So there's a lot to do there. So that's the Gyra Trout Fest. California Fornia Legends with Wild Things runs. That's October the 2nd at the Welder's Dog Brew Bar. Bliss Bomb at the Bolo on October the 2nd, 8 till 10. It looks like October the 3rd from 9 a.m. to 5 p.m. the Big Day Trout Music Festival. So it looks like they're going to put on a music festival. Big Day Trout. This year's Big Day Trout is taking place in the main street of Gyra as part of the Gyra Trout Fest, an event for all ages, stacked with local and imported goods. You can expect the unexpected. Some of the lineups: Soberphobia, Dead Life Co-op, Gnomes and I, Tetra 9, Molly Duna, Sneers, Jane Anois, George Marlowe and the Cosmic Groove. So it looks like that's a music festival as a bit of a headliner for the Trout Fest. And on October the 3rd, New England Sporting Car Club's 60th anniversary. Oh, look, I love this one. On Saturday the 3rd of October, Hillgrove Social Night. Don't miss it. These are great nights out at the Hillgrove community in their little hall there. Hillgrove Rural Community Hall, 76 Bracken Street, Hillgrove. $15 is the cost, but honestly, you'll get such a warm welcome there. Come along for a community family event with a $15 light meal, dessert, tea, coffee and bring your own alcohol for a nice evening of catching up with friends and neighbours. Everyone welcome. If you just want to have a nice night out and meet some lovely people, just pop along to Hillgrove. It's only about 20-30 minutes out of town and it's just lovely and you get a real taste of that beautiful village lifestyle. That's what's coming up. There's obviously more stuff around. Keep your eyes open, but there's plenty of music, plenty of choice for music and entertainment. And, of course, I'm just going to read out one more time. Get your pens out for that dementia. I'm pushing this because I just... Well, not pushing it, but I just think, you know, it's a one-off. This is an Australian of the Year. He's... Henry Brodaty is just such... He's a psychogeriatrician. We didn't mention that in the interview. He's head of the Memory Disorders Clinic at the Prince of Wales Hospital in Sydney. He's the past president of the International Psychogeriatric Association, former chair of the Alzheimer's Disease International,
He's the founder of Dementia Australia. He's into research and prevention now. He's in this centre. He set up the Centre for Healthy Brain Aging. He's just so eminent, and he's going to be here in Armidale for 2 hours only to give a lecture. And if you want to go to that lecture, it's on the 30th of September between 12 and 2 at the Bowling Club in Armidale. All the registrations need to be finalised for catering purposes by Thursday, so please. And there, it's a limited number, so this is the number to ring, 0428 102 057. To get your name down on the list, you can pay at the door. It's $35 for a light lunch and a tremendous lecture, and probably information that could save your brain. And look, don't just think, oh, that's for old people. It's not. If you're only in your 20s, it's worth going to see how you can take care of your brain as you go through life, because it's not, you know, the sooner you start, the more options you have. And look, at something, it's the leading cause of death in Australia, so we really need to actually get on top of this as a whole community. So that number, 0428 102 057.

Well, that might be Dolly up there in heaven just having a big, big party. That, of course, was a special rendition, Love to Infinity Radio Mix 2008, 9 to 5. That was Dolly Parton. Thank you so much for sharing your morning with me. You've been with Margaret O'Connor, Community Radio 2ARM FM 92.1. We're just going to finish with the Ship Ship song, and you have a great week, and get out there and enjoy this beautiful spring weather.

0: Hello, and welcome to The Wire, your national and independent coverage of current affairs right across Australia on community and Indigenous radio. I'm Mary-Kate Hannigan, coming to you from 4ZZZ in Meanjin, Brisbane. And today on the show...
1: The consultation paper's inclusion of the requirement for data centres to be fully powered by renewable energy is a really welcome development. Albeit there's still a long way to go and the devil will be in the detail.
0: With the government beginning consultation for proposed national standards for AI and data centres, how will the risk of climate pollution be managed? Also,
2: we're talking about a world where children will bear more than 85% of the deaths and the diseases caused by climate change. So we're celebrating short-term wins while remaining deliberately blind to the long-term consequences.
0: The federal government's latest intergenerational report has drawn criticism from climate advocates who say it underestimates the risks climate change poses to future generations. And later today.
3: One, it's to demonstrate who we are as a community and being proud as an individual. Deafness is seen often as a disability, as a loss, and society creates most of the barriers that we face.
0: National Week of Deaf People kicks off today. We'll have this and more for you over the next half hour. Thanks for being with us today. We're on air across Australia thanks to the Community Radio Network and support from the Community Broadcasting Foundation. First up today, Australia has dropped the ball on HIV and sexual health, with new data showing infections continuing to rise in First Nations communities. It's the view of the Kirby Institute's Yanamunyang First Nations Research Unit manager Robert Monahan. The Kirby Institute released its latest national HIV and sexual health surveillance report, recording 37 new HIV diagnoses in First Nations Australians in 2025. It also revealed rates of STIs remained significantly high among Aboriginal and Torres Strait Islander people, with rates of syphilis being five times higher than in non-Indigenous Australians. The Wire's contributor from NIRS, Karen Durante, spoke with Robert Monahan about the issue.
4: Seeing that data and increase, it's quite concerning that we see that that increase across communities. We see bigger numbers coming out of Queensland. But it is a concerning attribute to see that number. On one hand, it's a double-edged sword, really, because when you get data, that means you're doing more testing. But the issue for us, First Nation, is we're not seeing the numbers come down. We're seeing the numbers gradually creep up, and to a point where, you know, it's getting a concerning level.
5: And particularly where HIV has become one of those preventable and treatable diseases than what it was back in the early days.
4: Oh yeah, yeah. There's multiple avenues now with HIV and the medication regime. There's not many people now transfer from HIV over to AIDS. There's ongoing medication, but I think for our First Nation community is about getting tested. Getting early tests and things like that. So, we need to inform our communities that even though the numbers are quite low compared to the wider population, we need to be vigilant because it could easily get out of hand really quickly.
5: Yeah, can you talk about what the barriers are?
4: Some of the barriers we see is there doesn't seem to be much education around now for especially HIV. Like, in the old days, you would see ads on TV, you would see pamphlets everywhere, you would see campaigns running that educated our community around, you know, the risk of HIV and the risk of STIs. We don't see that now. So what we, you know, need to see is more awareness campaigns that educate our community, but also awareness campaigns that appeal to the target population that we're trying to reach.
5: Yeah, that lack of messaging around that. We used to, in Queensland, have condom man and Lubalicious. Yeah. Don't hear about them often.
4: Yeah, look, we don't, you know, we don't, unless it's a place-based campaign where someone takes it on the initiative to do it, like Condo Man is, you know, predominantly a Queensland-based campaign. You know, we need more of those nationally. But then campaigns that are nationally, but targeted to, you know, where people live. Like, you know, if you're in Western Australia, campaigns that are developed by community, for community in those areas. And then the same thing about New South Wales. If Western Australia have got them, and it appeals to them, well, the same campaign can't be done in New South Wales, but there's different demographics.
5: Have we dropped the ball here?
4: I think we have. I think, you know, the whole sector, or the system, for me, the system has failed First Nations people in relation to HIV, STIs. The system has failed. There's a lot of people out there doing lots of great work and are trying really hard, but I think the whole system as a whole has failed First Nations people. And that is why we've seen the numbers gradually increasing over time. That is why we've seen the HIV numbers, you know, gradually increasing, but in the last 12 months have a major jump. So I think the system has dropped the ball. So the system needs to do better.
0: Robert Monaghan from the Kirby Institute there, speaking with NIRS Karen Durante.
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0: Last Thursday, the federal government released a consultation paper with proposed national standards for AI and data centres. While the process is welcomed by environmental advocates, some say the government doesn't adequately address climate pollution in its initial proposal. There's also concern surrounding current or approved but not built data centres, and whether these standards will apply retrospectively. The Wire's Eduardo Jordan spoke to senior advisor at the Climate Council, Ben McLeod, to hear more about the consultation papers.
1: Well, we know that if not regulated properly, data centres could have a really substantial impact on both power bills and our climate pollution, because they are such significant users of power, and there's 225 data centres in the pipeline to be developed, up from under 100 just a year ago. So the consultation paper's inclusion of the requirement for data centres to be fully powered by renewable energy, to restrict the use of gas to only firming, and to ensure that there's flexibility requirements for data centres is a really welcome development, albeit there's still a long way to go, and the devil will be in the detail as to whether these rules genuinely protect Australians or not.
7: One of the confirmations for this consultation paper is that data centers will need to bring renewables into the project. How would this help in price and pollution spikes?
1: We know that renewable power, like wind, solar, battery storage, is the cheapest form of new power. And so if data centers are using new renewable power that they're bringing with them, they won't push up prices for others using power from the grid. But if they don't and they use coal and gas, that'll push up prices for everybody. So that's a really positive development. And of course, renewables don't produce climate pollution, and so it's a better outcome for our climate as well. But there is still concerns as to whether those requirements will apply to all the data centres, including those in the pipeline today, so that we don't have a loophole where data centres can slip through the cracks, and also the time that data centres will have to meet those requirements. For example, the consultation paper mentions that they could have up to 6 years to meet the requirements, and that would be too long and would push up climate pollution and increase power prices for households if that were the case.
7: Now, what are some of the topics you are concerned that the paper has not addressed properly?
1: One of the biggest issues is which data centres these rules are going to apply to. Of course, the rules are really important to be powered by renewables, but those rules aren't very useful if a number of data centres are slipping through the cracks, either because they can get approval before the rules are made the law, or because they are able to use fossil fuels off-grid that push up their climate pollution and they can dodge the rules. So what's really important is that the government draws a line in the sand and says that these rules will apply to all data centres, including those that are already in the pipeline today, and that we don't have to wait until these rules eventually become the law and potentially have data centers slipping through the cracks and pushing up power bills in the meantime.
7: So you mentioned a little bit about solutions for climate pollution in action, but how critical is that this consultation approaches data centers implementing these solutions for climate pollution and climate action?
1: It's really critically important that we're keeping climate pollution at the center of this question. Households and Australians are really doing their bit to cut climate pollution. They're putting solar on their rooftops. More than 4 million households have panels on the roof. Australians are buying electric vehicles at a rate never seen before, more than they are buying petrol cars today. And so we're doing our bit to cut climate pollution. And we can't have data centres undoing all of that good work and putting us back in danger of more frequent and severe extreme weather events driven by global heating. So just saying that data centres can't push up power prices is one good thing, but if they're allowed to push up climate pollution and put all Australians in more harm's way, that's not going to be a good outcome for Australians and could end up costing us more in the long run anyway.
7: And finally, what other issues does the Climate Council see this consultation paper needs to address?
1: The consultation paper really needs to address the time that data centres have to meet these requirements and which data centres will have to meet these requirements. So it's really important that data centres don't use power, fossil fuel power from the grid while they are waiting for renewable energy, and that they're not building off-grid fossil fuel power while they're waiting for new renewable energy, because those outcomes would ultimately still push up our climate pollution, push up our power prices. And so data centres need to really have a tight leash in terms of the time that they have to meet these requirements. They shouldn't just be given a blank check to say you can meet them one day. They should meet these requirements when it suits Australians. And ultimately, we also need to make sure that all data centres are meeting these requirements, including those in the pipeline, because if it takes us 12 months to make these rules the law, that's 12 months worth of data centre approvals and construction that could still be pushing up pollution and power prices. And I don't think that's an acceptable outcome for Australians.
0: Ben McLeod from the Climate Council there, speaking with The Wire's Eduardo Jordan. 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I'm Mary-Kate Hannigan in Brisbane. A big hello to our friends in Armidale on 2ARM, to our listeners in Alice Springs on 8CCC, and to the other side of the country on Radio Galari in Broome, Western Australia.

0: The federal government has released its latest intergenerational report, outlining the economic challenges Australia faces over the next 40 years. But climate advocates say the report fails to account for the scale of threat posed by climate change. The Duty of Care campaign, which advocates for greater legal protections for young people and future generations, says long-term economic forecasts are meaningless without stronger action on climate change. Campaign co-founder Anjali Sharma says the government needs to legislate a duty of care to protect young people from the health and economic impacts of a changing climate.
1: The thing is, we're talking about a government that is forecasting tax and fiscal policy over the next 40 years while also simultaneously refusing to accept that the world that we're talking about in the next 40 years will be radically reshaped by climate change. The biggest cost of it will be borne by the young people of today and future generations. The United Nations Environment Programme has just released a report showing that we are on track for more than 1.5 degrees of warming. And there's reports showing, a Deloitte report earlier this year said that young people today will face over $185,000 of a cost over their lifetimes under a business as usual approach to climate change, the world that we're facing. And we can't look at reports like this that are exemplary of a business as usual approach to climate change and take them seriously when we're looking at a world that will be radically reshaped.
0: Does this intergenerational report, does it touch on climate impacts at all?
1: I haven't had a chance to look at the full report. The excerpts that I have seen so far, I have seen projections about us living longer, about Australians having fewer children, and I haven't seen anything that reflects the urgency and the scale of the climate crisis. Especially given the fact that, yes, we might be living longer, but what about our living standards? We're talking about a world where children will bear more than 85% of the deaths and the diseases caused by climate change. So we're celebrating short-term wins while remaining deliberately blind to the long-term consequences.
0: We know what the outcome of exceeding 1.5 degrees could look like in terms of real human impacts. How does this economic forecast read in the face of that?
1: The sense of it's cognitive dissonance, really. We're talking about, we're projecting the next 40 years while remaining blind to what those 40 years will actually look like. As you noted, we're seeing an emergence of climate-related displacement. And I think we're remaining very ambivalent to the fact that this is going to be happening on our own shores. We've seen headlines out of Europe of heat waves. We've seen the recent disaster in Nepal, but it is going to hit Australia. It is going to hit our young people. That $185,000 figure, we're talking about young people in Australia being born today who will be facing that cost. To be living in this reality while speaking of a business as usual approach, it's not good enough.
0: What would you like to see from the government in terms of acknowledging and taking on specifically what you're setting out in the Duty of Care campaign?
1: We're talking about a government that, when considering the approvals of new fossil fuel projects or decisions that will tangibly impact the climate and therefore our futures, do not have to take into consideration our health and well-being. They have very narrow grounds that they do have to consider when dealing with these approvals. And the climate is not one of those, and the health and well-being of young people is not one of those. Given that we know that it is our health and well-being that is on the line here, that the decisions that are being made in Parliament today are the ones that we will have to live with, and not just live with, but foot the bill for, we need legislation that the health and well-being of young people and future generations is a paramount consideration when governments exercise their power and their discretion to make decisions that will tangibly impact what our future looks like in terms of climate change.
0: What would that legislation look like in practice?
1: In our view, what we want is for any fossil fuel project that is predicted to emit over 100,000 megatons of carbon emissions in its lifetime, for it to be assessed by a framework that assesses its direct impacts on the health and well-being of young people and future generations. Tools to assess that already exist. For example, have been created by the National Children's Commissioner and were included in her office's submission to the Duty of Care Bill. We're saying use those tools, measure up the impacts of any projected extension to a project, any projected approval of a project against what it's going to do to our health and well-being. We're not saying ban everything and stop digging, but we're saying that if it doesn't stack up and if any projected approval or extension once assessed against those tools shows that it would pose an unacceptable risk to our health and well-being, then it shouldn't be allowed to go ahead. There's, like I said, there's grounds that already exist that politicians can use to not allow projects to go ahead. The health and well-being of young people should naturally be one of them.
0: Climate advocate Anjali Sharma from the Duty of Care campaign ending that report.
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0: Today marks the beginning of National Week of Deaf People, celebrating the Australian deaf community. According to the census in 2021, more than 16,000 Australians with total hearing loss communicate through Auslan at home. This week coincides with the International Day of Sign Languages. The Wire's contributor from 1RPH, Sarah Guise, spoke to CEO of DeafConnect, Brett Casey, through Auslan interpreter, Duke Molinar, to find out more.
3: 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And from the other side, more broadly, exposing the community in Australia to the deaf community, what language they use, who are they, what do they do, and to provide a bit more insight and understanding on the deaf community, our language and culture. If we celebrate ourselves, it's bound to cause curiosity with the rest of the community to understand who we are. And we're also encouraging hearing allies to join us in celebration to understand our community further. This year, we have events across every state and territory in Australia, as DeafConnect is a national service provider. And so we're organising events to connect with our local communities in each state and territory. We have events in Cairns, Brisbane, Sydney, we even Canberra.
4: You're also launching some toolkits to help businesses and schools increase deaf awareness. Tell me about those.
3: We have a deaf awareness training program. We have developed toolkits for National Week of Deaf People. Businesses can download the information on our website. And it's just basic information linked to Auslan. What is Auslan as a language? How do we develop Auslan fluency and skill set? And some deaf awareness training. And little tips and tricks to navigate deaf culture. It's okay to tap each other on the shoulder, where in the mainstream, physical touch is uncommon, but it's very common in the deaf community. Because we can't hear the sounds. If you yell at our name, we can't hear that. And so a tap on the shoulder is how you get our attention. That's an element of deaf culture. But so some tips and tricks in how to navigate deafness to ensure that you're welcoming and inclusive. And as well as informing you on communication strategies. Every deaf person is an individual. We have some deaf people that can speak for themselves, some deaf people that predominantly use Auslan and prefer to navigate life only using Auslan, and some prefer captions. So that's also in that toolkit.
4: What do you love about Auslan, and what might non-Auslan speakers not know about it?
3: The hardest question I could be asked. Look, I love everything about Auslan. It's such a beautiful language. It's connected me to so many people. I can completely communicate in a barrier-free environment when I meet someone that has Auslan proficiencies. It's a language that I understand the world. And I love just the colloquialisms in Auslan that don't really have an English equivalent. And idioms as well in Auslan, for example, once in a blue moon, that doesn't translate into Auslan, but it's been such a long time since I've seen you. And so it does convey the same meaning, different way of showing it. If you immerse yourself into the language, you also find your love for it.
4: I think my new Auslan favourite might be the word you use that looked like a chef's kiss.
3: Yeah, beautiful. There's probably more internationally recognised as well. There are some signs that are so visually iconic that transcends borders.
4: I love that. And it's a great reminder for people that it is a completely different language. It's not English translated, it is its own language. Tell me about deaf culture. How do you see deaf culture? Like, what does deaf culture mean?
3: Culture is traditional rules that are built up over time with specific cohorts. You have organisation culture. You have each country has a culture. Deaf community has a culture. And I will talk to two things. If you go to a party at someone's house or celebrating someone's birthday, predominantly you will find the deaf people in the kitchen all night. And while it sounds a bit weird, and I don't know why it happens, but one thing, everything is there in the kitchen. You drink, your food, and it's also the best lighting in the house. And so you'll spend hours in the kitchen, which is a strange element, but it's what happens. And it's pretty much become, I think, a global deaf culture item.
4: Tell me, why is deaf pride important and what does it mean to you?
3: It's really important. One, it's to demonstrate who we are as a community and being proud as an individual. Deafness is seen often as a disability, as a loss, and society creates most of the barriers that we face. And our job is to remove those barriers, whether that's facilitating communication through an interpreter, etc. That doesn't change who we are as a deaf individual and a deaf community.
0: CEO of Deaf Connect, Brett Casey there, ending the story by 1RPH's Sarah Guise. And unfortunately, that's the end of the show today. Thanks so much for listening, wherever you are in Australia. The Wire has been produced today with the great support of the Community Broadcasting Foundation and the Community Radio Network. 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The Wire acknowledges the traditional custodians of the Turrbal and Yuggera countries where this program has been produced, and we pay our respects to Aboriginal elders past and present. Today, The Wire came to you from 4ZZZ in Meanjin, Brisbane. I'm Mary-Kate Hannigan. As always, thank you so much for your company, and we'll see you next time on The Wire.

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1: 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I hope you enjoyed what I got lined up today. My first song is Seven Little Girls Sitting in the Back Seat by Paul Evans.

That was seven little girls sitting in a back seat. Well, Paul Evans. My next song is Ring of Fire by Johnny Cash.

That was Burn Ring of Fire by Johnny Cash. My next song is You're Always on My Mind by Willie Nelson.

That was You're Always On My Mind by Willie Nelson. My next song is Bad Moon Rising by Clearance Clearwater Revival.

That was Bad Moon Rising by Clarence Clearwater Revival. My next song is Cranky Pants by Trish Hart.

Now, that was Quirky Pants by Trish Hart. My next song is Boys from the Bush by Lee Kirkland.

0: That was Boys from the Bush by Lee Kirgan. Straight after your special announcements, I'm going to play Lights on the Hill by Joy McKen.
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Thanks for those announcements. That was Lights on the Hill by Chris Cook. My next song is Amazing Grace by Glenn.

That was Amazing Grace by Glen Campbell. Hope you enjoyed those three songs, Peter. Now it's Beachy Pod for you. Sorry I couldn't find Tim Darcy. I thought that one will do. My next song is, it's medley, like I always do. It's Star Wars theme by Mecco.

That melody was Star Wars, Star Wars Saint, my maker. My next song is Up There Gazzoli by the Two Man Band.

That was Up There Good Sally by the Two Man Band. My next song was supposed to be Dr. Jones by Aqua, but I left it at home. Instead, I'll play it next week. My next song is All Out of Love by Human Nature.

That was I'm All Out of Love, My Human Nature. My next song is Alley Oop by Hollywood's R. Gates.

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Like, what's happening?

0: Phillipsville.
1: That what? That was Alley-Oop by the Hollywood Argyles. My next song is Raindrop Keeps Falling on My Head by B.J. Thomas.

0: That was Raindrop, Raindrops Keep Falling on My Head by BJ Thomas. Straight after the special announcement, so I'm going to play I Still Call Australia Home by Peter Allen.
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Thanks to those announcements. That was I Still Call Australia Home, popular outlet. My next song is Now Mary. It's Wheels by Billy Thorne.

That man, he was Wills by Billy Thorne. My next song is Help Me Make It Through the Night by Ian Murray.

That was Help Me Make It Through the Night by Ann Murray. My last song for today is Under the Boardwalk by the Drifters. This is Brett Voice 68, and I hope you enjoyed today's program. I'll be back next Tuesday doing the door again between 12:30 and 1:30. This is Brett Voice 68, and I hope you join me next week. Bye for now.

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0: Sorry I mucked that up for you today, folks, but that's the problem. But instead, we just had Sounds of Silence by Simon and Garth Arnkel. That one was specially for you. First up, Miss Gow. Okay, so now I'm going to try again and play Bowie with Starman for Vinny and Sue. And this one came out in 2012. No. So. And then we have Arsenium coming up a little bit later. And it's the Russian love song. And it will be going out to Grant. And then straight after that, it will be the Aussie Rockers by Icehouse. The Aussie Rockers by Icehouse with Great Southern Land. And that will be going out to you, Terry Dennis, very shortly. Enjoy it.
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0: 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And before that, we had the rock legend Bowie with Starman play for Vinny and Sue. Well done, Vinny and Sue. That one, yeah. So, and then after that one, we had Arsenium with the Russian love song that went out to Grant. Have a great day, Grant. And then after that one, we had the Aussie Rockers by Icehouse with Great Southern Land. That went out to Dennis. So have a great day, Dennis. Okay, so coming up next is Genesis with Love Land of Confusion. This one is next. This one is for you, Nabby, so I hope you enjoyed that one. And then coming up after that, it will be the Mighty Stones with Tumbling Dice, and it will be going out to Miss Vicky. Have a great day, Miss Vicky. This one is specially for you.
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0: And welcome back to Armadale Community Radio FM 92.1, Armadale Community Radio. And before that, we just had Genesis with Land of Confusion. Well, and that went to Nevi. Well done, Nevi. That one was specially for you, mate. And then after that one, we had Tumbling Dice by the Mighty Stones. That went out to Miss Vicky. Have a great day, Miss Vicky. Okay, so coming up next is Miss Alana Miles with Black Velvet. This next one goes out to Liz and Julie. Liz and Julie, if you're listening to this, this is for you. And then Psychedelic Furs with Love My Way. This one will be going out to my darling girlfriend, Ali, and myself.
1: Armadale's University of the Third Age. If you're retired, transitioning into retirement, or just wanting to keep your brain and body active, think about joining up with one of the 50 courses and activities offered by U3A.
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0: 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Okay, so we just had Miss Alana Miles with Black Velvet that went out to Liz and Julie. Well done. And then after that one was the Psychedelic Furs with Love My Way. Well done, sweetheart. That one's for you and myself. Love you. Okay, so coming up next is, oh yes, The Cars with Dangerous Type. This one goes out to Uncle Nick now. So Nick, please sit back, enjoy it. And then we've got Violet Femmes as well with Blister in the Sun. That will be going out to Dad here in spirit and Robbie. Have a great day, Robbie.
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And welcome back to 2RM Armidale Community Radio FM 92.1 Armidale Community Radio. And before that, we just had a song for Uncle Nick. That one was The Cars with Dangerous Type. And then after that one, we had Violet Femmes as well with Blister in the Sun.

0: That went out to Dad and Robbie. I'm thinking about you, Dad. Okay, so coming up next is a song for Nanny now, and it's Roxy Music with Oh Yeah. And then our last song for today will be Hold On Blue Eyes by LaMarca, and that will be going out to me last. See you all again next week. Thank you for listening to my program from 3 to 4. Goodbye, guys.
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3: Friends of McMoore Gardens Inc. are also friends of 2ARM-FM. 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

0: 7 recommendations to NT Health, including that rapid tranquilization only be used as a last resort and with a psychiatrist's direct approval. It follows the 2023 death of a Hermannsburg mother of three who was repeatedly sedated after voluntarily seeking help during a mental health crisis. Judge Armitage says proper monitoring and regular auditing must be mandated to stop similar failures happening again. She says with the right level of care, this death would have been prevented.
1: If you or someone you know is in need of help, call Lifeline at 13 11 14. Witnesses to an incident that saw an 11-year-old boy shot in the face in Sydney's Hills District overnight and not cooperating with police, according to authorities. The child was shot from inside the home and was rushed to hospital, where he remains in a critical condition. Three 18-year-old men were arrested last night. Two were released following further investigations, while one was charged with concealing a serious indictable offence. Today, Superintendent Naomi Moore provided an update.
2: I want to reassure the community, this shooting at this stage does not appear to be linked directly to current conflicts. However, a number of individuals that were inside the unit at the time are well known to New South Wales Police, and their association with organised crime is being considered by investigators.
1: Overseas, the personal belongings of the late French film icon Brigitte Bardot have fetched nearly 1 million euros at auction in Paris. More than 280 items from her estate sold for a total of 1.5 million Australian dollars, including fees, and every item found a buyer after an auction lasting 9 hours. Around 15,000 people had visited the auction house in the 6 days beforehand to view the personal possessions of the actress, who died in 2025 at the age of 91. And back home, showers are set to spread across the east coast tomorrow, with storms on the cards for the west, while the north remains mostly dry and sunny. The Bureau of Meteorology's David Croc has the forecast for tomorrow's spring equinox, when the day and night length are equal.
3: We can see this high pressure system that's going to move out into the Tasman Sea tomorrow. So really settled and fine conditions across Tasmania, Victoria and South Australia tomorrow. But what that high does is it drives easterly flow along the east coast. So we'll see cloud and showers increase right up the New South Wales and Queensland coast tomorrow, so plenty of showers around there.
1: A busload of Fremantle Dockers supporters are almost 1 day into a 3,000-kilometre road trip across the Nullarbor. The bus left Fremantle last night and it's on its way to Melbourne for Saturday's AFL Grand Final between the Dockers and the Lions. Former Fremantle players are among the 10 people on board, including Hayden Ballantyne, the group opting for an interstate road trip after flights from Perth to Melbourne had sold out ahead of the season decider. The bus is due to arrive in Melbourne on Thursday. And in more sport news, in rugby union, Charlie Kale has withdrawn from the Wallaby squad with a shoulder injury. Nick Champion de Crepney will join the squad ahead of Sunday's test against South Africa in Perth. Meantime, New Zealand captain Ardie Surveyor will miss next month's Bledisloe Cup tests against Australia. He'll undergo surgery after dislocating his shoulder.
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9: 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Everyone's had their say last week, and Gold Coast band Calitone is back. They've got a brand new single inside the top 20 this week, and it's going to kick off the countdown this week. It's called Ghost Inside My Shell. It's our first time playing it. Here it is.
10: 20.

restless monsters kept in the dark with a mind so senseless, broken in a way that'll leave you breathless. Invisible force in the wrong directions, pulling up strength.

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8: As the recovery effort gets underway after this week's devastating floods in North Queensland, it's not only homeowners counting the cost of yet another natural disaster in the region. Roads and other crucial infrastructure, including

0: Welcome back to the Atomic Top 20. That was Harvey Bay band Saginaw coming in at number 16 with Queensland Roads of Trash. Buffalo Bob took out number 17 with Song for Arlo. Juniper R took out number 18 with A Second Autumn. And Toowoomba artists Kathleen Turner Overdrive landed at number 19 with Democracy Manifest. There's been a lot of speculation going around as to what exactly entails the new fan experience, which is being launched on Atomic Music on the 30th of September. It's going to involve additional awards for you liking your favorite artists or disliking your disfavorite artists on atomicmusic.com.au. You can then spend your fan points tipping your favorite songs and unlocking fan-only content posted by the artists on the website. If you haven't set up your account yet, it's the best way to support Australian music in this tough economy. Right now, it is The Dead Weights Dreaming from Gordon in the ACT. This is the debut single from this band. It's number 15 this week, and it's called Carry On.
1: 15.

0: That was Earth Aliens from Wagga Wagga. That song called Heaven Sent, landing at number 12 this week. Back Porch Fridays from Bethanga landed at number 13 before that with Back Porch. And the Wings of Knives from Adelaide took out the number 14 position with Product. We're heading over to Yarrawonga now, where Stuart Rennie Music is holding out in the 11th position with his latest release called Trying Not to Fall. It's one of several successful hits from this artist. You can find the rest of them on Atomic Music by searching for Stuart Rennie. Here it is on the Atomic Top 20.
1: Number 11.

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6: Number

0: A brand new artist to the top 20 there. That was Firefish, and that single called Shadows was released just a couple of weeks ago. It features Jemmy John there from Brisbane, and they recently charted as high as number 3. Congratulations to Firefish. We also heard James Montgomery Wilcox returning yet again to the top 10. He's from Canberra, and that song at number 9 was called The Little Things. Meanwhile, Dave Varacalli Music from Adelaide rounded out the top 10 this week with a single called On the Streets. This next song is the biggest mover in the top 50 this week. It's from returning Goulburn hip hop artist Inevitable. It's up a massive 37 spots this week, and the song is called Years Between Us. Check it out.
1: Number 7.

like we take two steps forward, we move three steps back. Like, when can we get a break from the dollars we must chase? We feel trapped in this fucking cubicle. This place got us feeling delusional. We keep on moving though, it's just illusional. What can help this type of music though? Welcome to my negative, I flip the clock on the dot.

0: Izzy Capo from Goulburn, down one spot this week was that single called White Lie, making its current peak at number 3. If you don't like that, you can head on to Atomic and get streaming it and liking it and give it a leg up here on the National Radio Network. Canberra band Carnival Road came in at number 5 before that with Down in the Garden. And 51 Boneyard from Tampa in New South Wales came in at number 6 this week with Peter Pan's Last Ride. We've just got 3 songs to go, and next cab off the rank is Earth Aliens from Wagga Wagga. This is his second single in the top 20. It's called My Heart's on Fire, and you guys have placed it at number 3 this week.
1: Number 3.

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0: There we have it. Balk at the Moon from Adelaide. That single was called Can't Get Enough. And it just can't get enough of number two. That's the single's third consecutive week in the number two position, which means that holding the number one position again for a fifth time this week is Brisbane artist Sonic Keys. This is his premier solo release after a string of collaborations with Aria Cook. It's called Make My Move, and it has certainly made its move across the national community radio network here in Australia. This week's number one, it's Sonic Keys.
1: Number

Sonic Keys has done it again for a fifth consecutive week. The streaming numbers are still going strong, but you have the power to make a difference. 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I've been your host, Max B. It's been my pleasure bringing you the 20 hottest Aussie hits, and I'll see you again next time.

0: Two wonderful Australian musicians are performing at Naram Sunday, September 20th from 2 to 4pm. Opera Australia mezzo-soprano Ruth Strutt and acclaimed pianist and singer Donna Bolson perform a programme including music from Chesty, Saint-Saëns, Berg, Vaughan Williams and contemporary Australian composers Eleanor Katz-Chernin and Kate Miller-Heidecke. 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

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If you're retired, transitioning into retirement, or just wanting to keep your brain and body active, think about joining up with one of the 50 courses and activities offered by U3A.

G'day and welcome to Tuesday Night Kaleidoscope for this Tuesday, the 22nd of September. And we're going to get right into the start of tonight's show with the first set of music.

0: Okay, just had in the first set for tonight's show, started off with Chaz and Dave with Ain't No Pleasing You, and played that one because on this day in 2018, we lost English musician and singer Chaz Hodges from pneumonia at the age of 74. Hodges had worked with producer Joe Meek as a session musician originally, backing Jerry Lee Lewis and Gene Vincent. He later joined Heads, Hands and Feet with guitarist Albert Lee, and he's best known for the 1982 UK number 2 single with Chaz and Dave, Ain't No Pleasing You, we played there. He has also played piano for short-lived supergroup The Rockers, which featured Roy Wood, Phil Lynott and John Coughlin. After that one, we had Nick Cave and Kylie Minogue with Where the Wild Roses Grow, and played that one because on this day in 1957, Australian singer and songwriter Nick Cave was born, who fronted the Birthday Party, one of the most extreme and confrontational post-punk bands of the early 80s. And he also had a UK number 11 single with Kylie Minogue in 1995 with that song Where the Wild Roses Grow. And in 2006, he formed garage rock band Grinderman. And then at the end of that set there, we had Joan Jett and the Blackhearts with I Love Rock and Roll, and played that one because on this day in 1958, American rock guitarist, singer, songwriter and producer Joan Jett was born. She was a founding member of The Runaways, and with Joan Jett and the Blackhearts scored the 1982 US number 1 and UK number 4 single I Love Rock and Roll. Now it's time to have the first set of announcements from sponsors for the first hour of tonight's show, then we're going to get into the next set of music.
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Okay, just had in that set there, started off with Paul McCartney with Who Cares, and played that one because on this day in 2018, Paul McCartney was at number one on the US charts with his 17th solo studio album, Egypt Station. The name Egypt Station is shared by one of McCartney's paintings from 1988, from which the cover art for the album was derived. It became his first number one album in the US since 1982's Tug of War, and his first to debut atop the Billboard Top 200. And then after that we had Leo Sayer with More Than I Can Say, and then finished off that set with the Rolling Stones and Angie, and played that one because on this day in 1973 the Rolling Stones scored their 8th UK number one album with Goat's Head Soup, when it started a 2-week run at the top of the charts. Like its predecessor, Exile on Main Street, the band composed and recorded much of it outside of the United Kingdom due to their status as tax exiles, specifically this album in Jamaica and the United States. The album contains 10 tracks, including the lead single, Angie, which went to number one as a single in the US and a top five in the UK. Now, it's time to have the next set of music with a few older songs, all of which are related. Let's see if you know how.

0: You've got me in your clutches and I can't get free. You're getting to be a habit with me, can't break it. You're getting to be a habit with me.
1: Every kiss, every hug seems to act just like a drug. You're getting to be a habit with me. Let me stay in your arms, I'm addicted to your charms. You're getting to be

0: Okay, just had in that set there Ben Selvin with Muriel Sherman and Elmer Feldkamp with You're Getting to Be a Habit with Me. After that, had Matt Gordon with You'll Never Know, and Dean Martin at the end of that set there with That's Amore, and played those three songs together because on this day in 1981 we lost American composer Harry Warren at the age of 88. He wrote over 800 songs, including I Only Have Eyes for You, a hit for the Flamingos and Art Garfunkel, You Must Have Been a Beautiful Baby, Jeepers Creepers, That's Amore, and Chattanooga Choo Choo. Warren's songs have been featured in over 300 films and had three songs there all composed by Harry Warren. Now it's time to have the last set of announcements from sponsors for the first hour of tonight's show. And then we're going to have the last set before the news with a few classic country songs that also all have an artist in common.
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How old do you think I am? He said. I said, well, I didn't know. He said, I turned 65 about 11 months ago. I was sitting

0: Okay, we've just had in that set there, started off with Hank Lachlan with Send Me the Pillow You Dream On. Then after that had Skeeter Davis with The End of the World, Tom T. Hall with Old Dogs, Children and Watermelon Wine, and Ronnie Milsap finishing that set off there with Why Don't You Spend the Night. And played those four songs together because on this day in 2021, we lost American session musician, orchestra leader and double bassist Bob Moore at the age of 88. He was a member of the Nashville A-Team during the 50s and 60s and performed on over 17,000 documented recording sessions, including all four of those songs there, as well as other acts including Elvis Presley, Patsy Cline, Bob Dylan, Roy Orbison and many, many others. Now going to have the news. That's a bit earlier, a bit before 7 o'clock. We're going to have the news now, then we're going to get into the next hour of tonight's show.
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2: Hello, I'm Alyssa Delfs. The Prime Minister is confident other middle powers will add their voices to growing calls to rein in the rapid growth of artificial intelligence. Australia was one of more than 20 countries that signed a joint statement

0: urging additional safeguards for AI and to keep it under human control ahead of the United Nations General Assembly in New York, where AI measures are set to be on the agenda. Anthony Albanese says AI must remain under human direction, oversight and control.
1: If it's going to be successful, then we need to make sure that humans are at the centre of everything that occurs. Australia played a central role in the statement. Australians do want to know that artificial intelligence won't be in control of us.
0: Alongside Australia, leaders such as Canadian Prime Minister Mark Carney, Spanish Prime Minister Pedro Sanchez and the European Commission President Ursula von der Leyen signed the statement. Nearly a full day after a young boy was shot in the face in Sydney, police are expanding the search for witnesses in a bid to discover who fired the shot. Authorities are investigating as the 11-year-old remains in hospital in a critical condition, awaiting surgery to remove the bullet. Three 18-year-old men who were at the unit at the time were arrested last night. Two were released following further investigations, while one was charged with concealing a serious indictable offence. Superintendent Naomi Moore said detectives are not questioning the mother right now.
2: The police have been very respectful at the moment that the mother is with that young boy, and we are not pressuring her right now to provide any more than she feels comfortable with. Her priority is her child. We will speak to the mother at the first available opportunity.
0: Tasmanians in need are missing out amid rising demand and inadequate funding of community services organisations. As David Wilson reports, it's among the findings of a new statewide survey.
3: TASCOS says its Community Services Industry Sustainability Pulse Check has found over the past year 60% of organisations have had to turn people away, while close to half are cutting back services due to lack of resources, and 81% of organisations are reporting increased demand without additional resources. CEO of place-based community organisation Jordan River Service Mel Best says the organisation is under increasing pressure, in particular as demand grows for food aid. Ms Best says the findings should prompt action by the state government to work with the industry on long-term funding arrangements.
0: Showers are set to spread across the east coast tomorrow as a high-pressure system moves over the Tasman Sea. It means settled and dry conditions for Tasmania, Victoria and South Australia. The Bureau of Meteorology's David Crock has the forecast for the west on the spring equinox tomorrow, when the day and nights are equal lengths.
4: And showers and storms as well through the west of the country. This trough system is going to bring wet weather to large parts of southern Western Australia, while the north remains mostly dry and sunny.
0: And taking a look at sport, Charlie Kale has suffered more injury heartbreak, with the Wallabies back rower expected to miss the rest of the year following a training mishap. Kale is set to undergo surgery after dislocating his shoulder while training with the Wallabies in Perth ahead of Sunday's clash with world champion South Africa. Western Force star Nick Champion de Crepney has been rushed into the squad as a replacement. And meantime, in the NRL, referee Ashley Klein will remain involved in key decision-making in the NRL's preliminary finals after his costly blunder in the Warriors' loss to Newcastle on the weekend. The referee is set to be the bunker official in Friday's Dolphin versus Sydney Roosters clash after he was axed from on-field duties following the Knights' last gasp 12-10 win in Auckland.
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0: Okay, just had in that set there, started off with Debbie Boone with You Light Up My Life, and played that one because on this day in 1956, Debbie Boone, US singer, was born, and she is the daughter of 50s singer Pat Boone. She had 10 weeks at number one on the US singles chart with You Light Up My Life in 1977, which was the longest stay at the top of the charts since Guy Mitchell singing the blues. And that song was also number 48 in the UK. And after that, we had Bryan Adams with Everything I Do It For You. And played that one because on this day in 1991, Bryan Adams made chart history when Everything I Do It For You had its 12th consecutive week as the UK number one single. The track went on to spend 16 consecutive weeks at number one, which is the longest uninterrupted run ever on that chart. And then after that, we had Mental As Anything with Live It Up. So now we're going to get into the next set of music with three songs from different birthday artists.
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5: I'm too sexy for my love, too sexy for my love. Love's going to leave.

Okay, just had in that set there, started off with Right Said Fred with I'm Too Sexy. Played that one because on this day in 1953, English singer and television presenter Richard Fairbrass was born, who with Right Said Fred scored the 1991 US number one and UK number two single I'm Too Sexy and the 1993 UK number one album Up. Before forming his own band, Fairbrass was a bassist who had played with several prominent artists, including Boy George. In 1984, he appeared in Jazzin' for Blue Jean, a video by David Bowie, as the bass player. After that one, we had Tony Basil with Mickey. He played that one because on this day in 1943, Tony Basil was born, who was a US singer, actress, and dancer. And she had a 1982 US number one and UK number two single with Mickey. And Tony Basil worked as David Bowie's choreographer on his Diamond Dogs tour in 1974 and on his Glass Spider tour in 1987. And then at the end of that set there had Whitesnake with Here I Go Again. And played that one because on this day in 1951, English singer and songwriter David Coverdale was born, who with Whitesnake had the 1987 US number one and UK number nine single Here I Go Again. Coverdale was the lead singer of Deep Purple from 1973 to March 1976, and from 1990 to 1993, Coverdale collaborated with Led Zeppelin guitarist Jimmy Page on the album Coverdale Page. Now it's time to get into the next set of music with a few newer songs.

0: Okay, we just had in that set there, started off with Billy Piper and Honey to the Bee. Played that one because on this day in 1982, English singer and actress Billy Piper was born. And that's a name that if you've watched Doctor Who, you would better know as being one of the Doctor's companions, Rose Tyler, in the beginning of the revival Doctor Who series. To many people, perhaps she's better known as an actress than a singer, but also had a music career. She initially gained recognition as a singer after releasing her debut single, Because We Want To, at the age of 15, which made her the youngest female singer to enter the UK charts at number one. In 2003, Billy Piper announced that she'd ended her music career to focus on her acting career. After that, we had Bastille with Pompeii, and played that one because on this day in 1983, Will Farquharson, bass and guitarist with English indie pop band Bastille, was born. And they had a number one UK album with Bad Blood in 2013, which included their hit single Pompeii, which peaked at number two on the UK singles chart. And then after that, had Vance Joy with Riptide. So now it's time to have the last set of announcements from sponsors for tonight's show, and then we're going to get into the second last set of music for tonight's show.
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Okay, just had in the second last set of music there, started off with Herman's Hermits with I'm Into Something Good. Played that one because on this day in 1964, Herman's Hermits were at number one on the UK singles chart with the Carole King and Jerry Goffin song I'm Into Something Good, which was their only UK number one. Then after that we had the Springfields with Silver Threads and Golden Needles, and played that one because on this day

get a job. He's included in the soundtrack of the film American Graffiti, Trading Places, and Stand By Me. Now, it is time for the last set of music for tonight's show. And for the last set of music for tonight's show, we're going to have four songs off an album that has an event on this day. On this day in 1990, Garth Brooks' album No Fences entered the US albums charts. It went on to become the biggest selling country album of all time and sold over 13 million copies in the first 5 years of its release. So tonight for the last set, I'm going to be playing four songs off the No Fences album. I'm going to have Friends in Low Places, followed by The Thunder Rolls, followed by Victim of the Game, and finishing off with Wild Horses. I hope you've enjoyed tonight's show, and be back next week with more great music.

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1: Hello, I'm Alyssa Delfs. The Prime Minister is confident other middle powers will add their voices to growing calls to rein in the rapid growth of artificial intelligence. Australia was one of more than 20 countries that signed a joint statement urging additional safeguards for AI and to keep it under human control ahead of the United Nations General Assembly in New York, where AI measures are set to be on the agenda. Anthony Albanese says AI must remain under human direction, oversight and control.
2: If it's going to be successful, then we need to make sure that humans are at the centre of everything that occurs. Australia played a central role in the statement. Australians do want to know that artificial intelligence won't be in control of us.
1: Alongside Australia, leaders such as Canadian Prime Minister Mark Carney, Spanish Prime Minister Pedro Sanchez and the European Commission President Ursula von der Leyen signed the statement. Nearly a full day after a young boy was shot in the face in Sydney, police are expanding the search for witnesses in a bid to discover who fired the shot. Authorities are investigating as the 11-year-old remains in hospital in a critical condition, awaiting surgery to remove the bullet. Three 18-year-old men who were at the unit at the time were arrested last night. Two were released following further investigations, while one was charged with concealing a serious indictable offence. Superintendent Naomi Moore said detectives are not questioning the mother right now.
3: The police have been very respectful at the moment that the mother is with that young boy, and we are not pressuring her right now to provide any more than she feels comfortable with. Her priority is her child. We will speak to the mother at the first available opportunity.
1: Tasmanians in need are missing out amid rising demand and inadequate funding of community services organisations. As David Wilson reports, it's among the findings of a new statewide survey.
4: TASCOS says its Community Services Industry Sustainability Pulse Check has found over the past year 60% of organisations have had to turn people away, while close to half are cutting back services due to lack of resources, and 81% of organisations are reporting increased demand without additional resources. CEO of place-based community organisation Jordan River Service Mel Best says the organisation is under increasing pressure, in particular as demand grows for food aid. Ms Best says the findings should prompt action by the state government to work with the industry on long-term funding arrangements.
1: Showers are set to spread across the east coast tomorrow as a high-pressure system moves over the Tasman Sea. It means settled and dry conditions for Tasmania, Victoria and South Australia. The Bureau of Meteorology's David Crock has the forecast for the west on the spring equinox tomorrow, when the day and nights are equal lengths.
5: And showers and storms as well through the west of the country. This trough system is going to bring wet weather to large parts of southern Western Australia, while the north remains mostly dry and sunny.
1: And taking a look at sport, Charlie Kale has suffered more injury heartbreak, with the Wallabies back rower expected to miss the rest of the year following a training mishap. Kale is set to undergo surgery after dislocating his shoulder while training with the Wallabies in Perth ahead of Sunday's clash with world champion South Africa. Western Force star Nick Champion de Crepney has been rushed into the squad as a replacement. And meantime, in the NRL, referee Ashley Klein will remain involved in key decision-making in the NRL's preliminary finals after his costly blunder in the Warriors' loss to Newcastle on the weekend. The referee is set to be the bunker official in Friday's Dolphin versus Sydney Roosters clash after he was axed from on-field duties following the Knights' last gasp 12-10 win in Auckland.
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6: Hello, I'm Barry Mackay.
7: And I'm William Broom.
6: And welcome to It's Time, the show where we look at the best of the Australian national charts between the 60s and the 90s, using the Kent Music Report, the Australian Music Report, and the ARIA charts. Today we're looking at the best of the charts from this week in 1999. William, what's coming up on today's show?
7: Coming up, we've got Killing Heidi, Santana featuring Rob Thomas, Pearl Jam and Lou Bega.
6: And let's begin today's show at number 41 on the Australian National Charts this week on the 20th of September 1999. Here's Australian band Powderfinger with Passenger.

0: Powderfinger with Passenger at number 41 on the Australian National Charts this week on the 20th of September 1999. And that single had peaked at number 30 here in Australia the previous month. Released in August that year as the final single from the album Internationalist, Passenger marked a significant shift in Powderfinger's sound by incorporating a brass section and backing vocals from the Aboriginal Victorian trio Titters. Drummer John Coghill noted that the horn arrangement was inspired by the big band style of Elvis Presley. It was a critical success, winning the APRA Song of the Year and receiving 3 ARIA Award nominations, including Single of the Year.
1: Falling down the charts 5 places from number 20 to number 25 this week, on the 20th of September 1999, was Australian singer Vanessa Amorosi and Have a Look.

0: baby.
1: With a song that had peaked at number 13 the previous month, that Vanessa Amorosi with Have a Look at number 25 on the Australian Singles Chart this week on the 20th of September 1999. Have a Look was the debut single for 17-year-old singer and songwriter Vanessa Amorosi. Co-written by Amorosi alongside Mark Holden and Sean Imray, the track was produced by British producer Steve Mack. The song served as the introduction to her pop rock sound, characterized by her powerful vocal range, which would define much of her early career. Due to a limited production budget, the accompanying music video was filmed on location across the Sydney train network, featuring Amorosi in everyday settings such as Bondi Junction and the Liverpool Plaza shopping complex.
2: And rising up the Australian national charts this week on the 20th of September 1999, from number 24 to number 20 was Australian band Killing Heidi and We Are.

0: That's Weir by Killing Heidi at number 20 on the Australian National Charts this week on the 20th of September 1999. And that single went on to peak at number 6 in December that year, charting well into the year 2000. Originally formed as a folk pop duo in Violet Town in Victoria by siblings Ella and Jesse Hooper, Killing Heidi released Weir in May 1999 as their debut single. Written by the Hoopers and produced by Paul McKercher, the track quickly became a defining teen anthem in Australia, characterised by Ella's distinctive vocal delivery and the band's transition into a more polished alternative rock sound. The single made number 6 on the ARIA singles chart and served as the lead-in to their number 1 debut album, Reflector. Its commercial success was followed by a sweep at the 2000 ARIA Music Awards, where the band won 4 trophies, including Album of the Year and Best Group. The accompanying music video was partially filmed in Sydney's Centennial Park.
1: You're listening to It's Time, the show where we look at the best of the Australian national charts between the 60s and the 90s, using the Kent Music Report, the Australian Music Report, and the ARIA charts. Today we're looking at the best of the charts from this week in 1999.
0: Rising up the Australian national charts this week on the 20th of September 1999, from number 22 to number 16, was Santana featuring Rob Thomas with Smooth.

0: That's Santana featuring Rob Thomas with Smooth. At number 16 on the Australian National Charts this week on the 20th of September 1999. And that single went on to peak at number 4 in November that year. This massive collaboration between guitar legend Carlos Santana and Matchbox 20 frontman Rob Thomas revitalized Santana's career, becoming his first ever number one hit after decades in the industry. Originally titled Room 17, the track was completely rewritten by Rob Thomas, who initially envisioned George Michael for the vocals before recording the final version himself. Globally, its success was historic. It spent 12 consecutive weeks at the top of the Billboard Hot 100 and swept the 2000 Grammys, winning Record of the Year, Song of the Year, and Best Pop Collaboration.
1: Let's take a look at the top 10 charting albums of the week here in Australia for the 20th of September 1999. At number 10, we had Art by Regurgitator. At number 9, Notting Hill, Music from the Motion Picture. At number 8, Internationalist by Powderfinger. At number 7, Significant Others by Limp Bizkit. At number 6, Baby One More Time by Britney Spears. At number 5, Californication by the Red Hot Chili Peppers. At number 4, Ricky Martin by Ricky Martin. At number 3, By Request by Boyzone. At number 2, Songs from Dawson's Creek, the soundtrack. And at number 1, Come On Over by Shania Twain. And that peaked at number 1 for 20 non-consecutive weeks. And this was its 8th week at number 1. Let's take a closer look at the number 4 album of the week, Ricky Martin by Ricky Martin. And that album peaked at number 1 for 1 week only in May that year. This self-titled crossover album shattered records as the first English language debut by a male Latin artist to hit number 1 on the Billboard 200 in the United States. The album's high-energy mix of rock, pop and salsa rhythms ignited the 1999 Latin explosion in the global charts. Here in Australia, the record was a massive success, debuting at number 1 on the ARIA Albums chart, and eventually reaching 3 times platinum status. Well, let's hear a track from that album. Here's the Spanish version of Living La Vida Loca.

0: That's the Spanish version of Living La Vida Loca from the number 4 album for the week, Ricky Martin by Ricky Martin. This week, on the 20th of September, 1999.
1: Let's have a look at the news headlines for September 1999. On the 1st of September, Care Australia aid workers, Steve Pratt and Peter Wallace, are released from Belgrade jail after clemency from Yugoslav President Slobodan Milosevic, ending a tense diplomatic standoff. On the 2nd of September, after 154 days in jail, Pratt and Wallace insist they were not involved in spying and thank Australian officials and the Serbian community for their support. On the 8th of September, the first in a series of Russian apartment bombings shakes Moscow. Two more attacks follow on the 13th and the 16th of September, while a bombing on the 22nd of September fails. The bombings propelled Vladimir Putin to national prominence and gave the government a pretext for crackdowns in Chechnya and marked a turning point in Russian domestic and foreign policy. On the 12th of September, under international pressure, Indonesian President B.J. Habibie announces he will allow a multinational peacekeeping force, a key step in stabilising East Timor after its independence referendum. And finally, on the 20th of September, Greece faces a financial crisis as the Greek stock market crashes, highlighting growing economic instability. The crisis foreshadowed the severe economic turmoil of the next decade, eventually challenging the Eurozone stability and prompting tighter fiscal oversight across Europe.
0: Falling down the charts, three places from number 11 to number 14 this week, on the 20th of September 1999, was Delirium and Silence.

0: From Canada, that's Delirium with Silence at number 14 on the Australian Singles Chart this week on the 20th of September 1999. And that single had peaked at number 6 on the Australian Singles Chart the previous month. This collaboration between the Canadian electronic project Delirium and singer Sarah McLachlan underwent a massive transformation from its original form. Initially a moody, down-tempo track, on the 1997 album Karma, it featured atmospheric Gregorian chants and a much slower pace. It wasn't until the 1999 single release that a series of high-energy remixes, most notably by Airscape and Tiësto, reimagined the song as a staple for the late 90s dance floor.
1: And debuting at number 13 on the Australian national charts this week on the 20th of September 1999 was Westlife and If I Let You Go.

0: That's Irish boy band Westlife, and If I Let You Go at number 13, where it peaked this week on the 20th of September 1999. This song was the second single from the Irish boy band's self-titled debut album. The song showcases the group's signature harmonised vocals. It famously features a dramatic key change, a hallmark of the late 90s boy band sound. Globally, it became their second consecutive number one hit in the UK, where it spent 11 weeks on the charts and eventually achieved platinum status.
1: Falling down the charts one place from number 6 to number 7 this week on the 20th of September 1999 were the Venga Boys and Boom Boom Boom Boom.

0: the Netherlands. That's the Venga Boys and Boom Boom Boom Boom at number 7 on the Australian Singles Chart this week on the 20th of September 1999. And that single had peaked at number 2 on the Australian Singles Chart the previous month. This Dutch export is the ultimate late 90s disco favourite. Built by the production duo Danske and Del Mundo, the opening hook is a cheeky nod to ABBA's Lay All Your Love on Me, but the rest is pure high-speed Euro dance. It was a massive success in Australia, holding the number 2 spot on the ARIA charts for weeks, and eventually hitting platinum status. Globally, it was a smash, reaching number 1 in the UK, New Zealand and the Netherlands.
1: Rising up the Australian national charts this week on the 20th of September 1999, from number 5 to number 3... was Christina Aguilera and Genie in a Bottle.

0: Meow.
1: That's Christina Aguilera and Genie in a Bottle at number 3 on the Australian National Charts this week on the 20th of September 1999. And that single went on to peak at number 2 in Australia the following week. This massive debut single introduced the world to the soulful powerhouse vocals of former Mouseketeer Christina Aguilera. Though some critics initially compared her to Britney Spears, Aguilera's vocal range, often likened to Etta James and Chaka Khan, quickly set her apart from her teen pop peers.
2: Holding steady at number 2 on the Australian Singles Chart this week, on the 20th of September 1999, was Pearl Jam and Last Kiss.

0: That's Pearl Jam and Last Kiss at number 2 on the Australian Singles Chart this week, on the 20th of September 1999. And that single had peaked at number 1 for 7 weeks between July and September earlier that year. This minimalist cover of Wayne Cochran's 1961 tragedy ballad became an unexpected global success for the Seattle rock band. Originally released as a fan club Christmas single, the track was eventually issued to the public to raise funds for the Kosovo refugees, ultimately generating millions for the cause. The song was a monumental hit in Australia, holding the number one spot on the ARIA Singles Chart for 7 consecutive weeks, and achieving 3 times platinum status. It stands as Pearl Jam's highest charting single globally, reaching number 2 in the United States and number 1 in Iceland and Canada.
1: Let's have a look at the top 10 singles of the week on the 20th of September 1999. At number 10 we had Wild Wild West by Will Smith. At number 9, Two Times by Ann Lee. At number 8, She's So High by Tal Bachman. At number 7, Boom Boom Boom Boom by the Venga Boys. At number 6, All Star by Smash Mouth. At number 5, If You're Getting Down by 5. At number 4, When You Say Nothing At All by Ronan Keating. At number 3, Genie in a Bottle by Christina Aguilera. At number 2, Last Kiss by Pearl Jam. And at number 1, a song which spent 8 weeks at the top, and this was its second week at number 1. Here's Lubega and Mambo number 5.
2: Ladies and gentlemen, this is Mambo number 5.

0: That's Lou Bega and Mambo Number 5 in its second week of an 8-week run at the number one position this week on the 20th of September 1999. This 1999 crossover hit took a 1940s mambo instrumental by Perez Prado and added a high-energy pop beat by German artist Lou Bega. It was a massive global success, famously spending 20 weeks at number one in France. Locally here in Australia, it eventually went 4x platinum.
1: Well, that's your show for another week. Thanks go to David Kent and his website www.australianchartbooks.com.au for the use of his Kent Music Report and Australian Music Report charts in the show. News headlines are mostly sourced from the Chronicle of the 20th Century, published by Penguin. I'm William Broome.
0: And I'm Barry Mackay.
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1: Yes, I did.
0: Well, I'm gonna be nice to you tonight. But I met a man like you before.

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1: 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We wish you a safe and enjoyable day. 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

0: Will and friend Tony Popich. They disappeared from Nanup, about 280 kilometres southeast of Perth, in July 2007. A coronial inquest in 2017 failed to determine if the group was dead or alive. There are flight delays and cancellations at Sydney Airport this morning after the city was blanketed by fog. Passengers are advised to check the status of their flight with their airline. The Sydney Swans players who were suspended by the club last month will return to Swans HQ today. The club is conducting its routine end-of-season exit meetings. The players were stood down over a late-night incident in Melbourne following a match and missed the finals series. The club's sanction was separate to the ongoing investigation by Victoria Police into allegations of a sexual assault. Turning to sport, sprinter Rowan Browning has announced his retirement from athletics. The 28-year-old won gold at the Commonwealth Games this year as part of Australia's 4x100m relay team. He's a four-time Australian 100m champion and competed at two Olympic Games. In a statement, Browning says he wanted to go out on a high.
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Welcome to this week's Flashback Featured Artist. Today's featured artist is Aussie band Boom Crash Opera, and the opening song was their debut single from 1986, Great Wall. Boom Crash Opera, an Australian pop rock band formed in early 1985 in Melbourne, with a lineup of Peter Farnan on guitar, keyboards and backing vocals, Peter Maslin on drums, percussion and backing vocals, Richard Pleasance on bass guitar, guitar and backing vocals, and Dale Ryder on lead vocals. Serious Young Insects had formed in 1980 with Peter Farnan on vocals and guitar, Michael Valance on vocals and bass guitar, and Mark White on vocals and drums. They were described as a quirky, three-piece Melbourne new wave band. They issued an album, Housebreaking, in May 1982, and three singles. In September 85, they became Boom Crash Opera and were signed to WEA, and in April 1986 released their debut single, Great Wall, which peaked at number 5 on the Kent Music Report singles chart. The group toured the Australian pub rock circuit promoting the single. Their second single, Hands Up in the Air, followed in August 86, and it peaked at number 16.

At the ARIA Music Awards of 1987, Boom Crash Opera were nominated for 3 awards: Highest Selling Single for Great Wall, Best New Talent for both singles Great Wall and Hands Up in the Air, and Best Video for Hands Up in the Air. At the Countdown Music and Video Awards of 1986, held in July 87, Great Wall won Best Debut Single. A self-titled debut album followed in September 87, which was recorded in London and produced by Alex Sadkin. It peaked at number 19 on the Kent Music Report albums chart. After recording the album, Alex Sadkin travelled to the Bahamas to work, where he died in a car accident in July 87. In 1987, 2 singles were released: City Flat in June, which peaked at number 42, and Her Charity in September, which peaked at number 32. In 1998, just 1 single was released: Love Me to Death in March, and it made it to number 72.

9, August 1989, Boom Crash Opera released their 6th, 7th and 8th singles. Onion Skin peaked at number 11 in Australia and reached number 8 on the US mod charts. It was followed by Get Out of the House, which peaked at 24 in Australia, and then The Best Thing, which made up the trio, and it reached number 89. Their second album, These Here Are Crazy Times, was released in October 89, and it peaked at number 10 on the ARIA album charts and spent 40 weeks in the top 50, achieving a double platinum certificate.

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1: In 1990, Boom Crash Opera released a compilation album, Look, Listen, which featured remixed versions of songs from their first two albums plus two new songs. Two singles were released in 1990, Dancing in the Storm in April, and it peaked at 21, and Talk About It in July, and it made it to number 35. Dancing in the Storm also featured in the 1990 Australian comedy film The Big Steal. Late in 1991, they released a four-track extended play, Dreams on Fire, which was produced by Keith Forsey and the band, and it appeared on the ARIA Singles Top 50 chart.

In 1992, Boom Crash Opera travelled to Los Angeles and began work on a follow-up album, Fabulous Beast. It was during the recording of Fabulous Beast that the band found themselves impacted by the 1992 Los Angeles riots. The song, The Last Place on Earth, that appears on that album, was inspired and written as a result of this experience. In late 1992, they released a single, Better Days, and it peaked at 43. It was followed in March 1993 by the album Fabulous Beast, which peaked at number 15. And that album provided two further singles, In the Morning, which reached 36 in 93, and This Isn't Love, which made it to 78 in 94.

Boom Crash Opera toured Australia to promote the album and its singles and were road testing songs. In October 93, they headlined the world's biggest barbie in Canberra with Weddings, Parties, Anything as their support act. Their 14th single, Gimme, was released in October 1994 on their new record label, BMG, and it peaked at number 14. It was followed by Tongue Tied in February 95, which made it to number 25 on the charts. The album Born was released in March 95 and was issued in a double CD package with space reserved for a second disc, Born Again, which was due to be released in April 95. Although Gimme had received generous radio airplay and the album had reached the top 40, BMG scrapped the release of the second part, Born Again. In November 1997, Boom Crash Opera released a studio album, Gizmo Mantra. Pulling back from the electronic-sounding previous album, Gizmo Mantra was a return to the melodic rock sounds of earlier work. It included the singles All and Dreaming Up a Fire, both of which failed to chart, and the album also failed to reach the top 50. Boom Crash Opera continued performing and releasing material. In August 98, BMG issued a compilation album, The Best Things, Greatest Hits, which featured their singles from previous albums, plus two tracks, Soundtrack and Radio, from their unreleased album, Born Again. The band continued to perform and was still touring in 2007. However, their chart days were behind them.

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Welcome to this week's Flashback Featured Artist. This week I'm featuring the West Australian band from the 1980s, Boys, and the feature opened with their first single, You Better Move On, released in 1980. Boys were originally formed by guitar-playing siblings Lino and Camilo Del Royo, while still at high school as the Rockhouse Corporation in 1977. They started out as a cover band playing mostly top 40 rock, but then progressed into playing original songs. You Better Move On, which we open today's feature with, was released in June 1980, with the flip side being Schoolgirls, and this single failed to chart. A second single, When You're Lonely, back with It Doesn't Matter, was released in August 1980, and this was their first chart single. It went to number 1 on the local Perth charts and reached number 52 on the national singles charts.

In September 1980, Boys appeared on Countdown, and in December they released their third single, Who Was That, back with I Don't Want to Know, but this single failed to make the national charts. Their next single, Hurt Me Babe, back with Coming Home, was released in March 1981, and it peaked at number 57 on the national singles charts. It was followed by their fifth single, Wayo Wayo Wayo, backed with One Way, and this single made it as high as number 76 on the national charts.

Boys released their self-titled debut album in November 1981, and in September 82 they released their sixth single, Don't Say No and Why'd You Do That, but it didn't make the national charts. Their second album, Inside the Cage, followed in December 82, and the band's original singer for the first album, Brent Lukanis, was replaced by Wayne Green from Wayne Green and the Phantoms on their second album.

The original band went through several lineup changes, but brothers Camilo and Lino were constant members throughout. Boys split in 1983 but reformed in 1987 with Camilo and Lino on guitar, Eddie Parisi on bass, drummer Frank Salenza, Tony Celeberti as keyboardist, and singer Troy Newman, ex-Extremists. A year later, the band changed its name to Boy School but split soon after. The last single released by Boys was Lonely Dreamers, back with Cold Mind, in March 1983, and it didn't make the national charts.